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1: It is 8 p.m. in Israel, Monday, June 8th. In

Good evening. This is David Zaev with the news. It's been a very hectic day, to say the least, and a tumultuous day and a topsy-turvy day. You can use whatever term you'd like. Iran announced this afternoon that it was stopping its attacks on Israel. Israel also agreed to stop attacking Iran as demanded by U.S. President Donald Trump, but was continuing to attack in Lebanon in the Tyre, Sidon, and Nabatea areas. In the coastal area between Tyre and Sidon, it was reported from Lebanon that one person was killed and some other individuals were hurt in Israeli attacks. The Israeli attacks were carried out from the air and with artillery fire. Late this afternoon, sirens were sounded in the Zarit area in the Galilee Panhandle. A launch was identified from Lebanon, and the projectile landed in an area where IDF forces were operating in southern Lebanon. Following the agreement by Iran and Israel to U.S. President Donald Trump's demand to stop the firing, Israel's defense minister Yisrael Katz asserted nonetheless that any attack by Hezbollah on Israel would result in an Israeli attack on Hezbollah headquarters, the Dahya, in the Beirut area. He stressed, did the Israeli defense minister, that the IDF would continue to operate against Hezbollah in Lebanon, notwithstanding any agreement regarding Iran. U.S. President Trump had posted on social media earlier in the day the following: "Both sides, Israel and Iran," he said, "are looking to do an immediate ceasefire." There was an exclamation point, and ceasefire was in caps. "Final negotiations on peace," he put that word peace in quotation marks, "are proceeding," said President Trump, "subject," he said, "to ignorance or stupidity getting in its way. The blockade will remain in place," referring to the Strait of Hormuz, "and in full force and effect until a final deal," again the quotation marks, "a final deal is reached. Things should move quickly." That was President Trump's message. In a post on his Truth social media platform, Trump demanded today that Israel and Iran must immediately stop shooting in quotation marks. The IDF says that there was close coordination between Israel and the United States during this period, though, of last night and today. The Israeli military says that since yesterday, IDF Chief of Staff Lieutenant General Eyal Zamir had spoken three times with the commander of CENTCOM, the United States Central Command. Overnight, say the Israeli military sources, joint assessments were carried out, but the IDF stresses that the coordination was only for what are called defensive purposes. Washington, in other words, was informed of Israel's intent to respond to Iranian attacks, but it was the Israel Air Force which carried out the responses. In other words, the Americans were not involved in the attacks themselves on Iran. Reviewing the morning hours, during the morning hours, the IDF was attacking targets in Iran. The targets included a petrochemical plant in Mashhad in southwest Iran. Before that, in response to a barrage of rockets fired from Iran into Israel last night, the Israel Air Force carried out an extensive attack on military targets of the Iranian regime in the western and central parts of Iran. Radar facilities and air defense systems were bombed in order, says Israel, to harm the Iranian detection and deterrence capabilities and expand the freedom of movement on the part of the Israel Air Force in Iranian skies. Many of you experienced this morning. At around 9:30 a.m., sirens were sounded in the north and center of Israel due to missile attacks from Iran. There were no casualties, though shrapnel from an interception landed in an open area south of Carmiel. Earlier in the morning, an incoming launch from Iran never reached its target, says the IDF. In another barrage, though, missiles were fired into many regions of this country. There were no casualties, and most of the missiles were intercepted, says the Israeli military. A missile landed in Samaria, and some structures were damaged. A few people suffered light bruises on their way to safe areas. And a missile fired by the Houthis from Yemen this morning was intercepted. No injuries or damage were reported. A second missile did not reach its target, according to the Israel Defense Forces. A Houthi spokesman announced that the

0: organization was joining the fighting based on the principle of unity on the various fronts, in the words of the Houthi spokesman. He asserted that any Israeli vessel setting out in the Red Sea would be attacked. The Houthi spokesman warned further that an Israeli response would draw a sharp counter-response. However, now with the Iranians saying that they will not be attacking anymore, the question is, what about the Houthis? It would appear, but we can never be sure, that the Houthis will also not get involved in attacks at this point. Overall, the IDF said that since last night, 22 missiles were fired at Israel from Iran and two more missiles from Yemen. Prime Minister Benjamin Netanyahu said this evening that Iran and Hezbollah assumed that Israel would not respond to the attacks against it from Iran and Lebanon, but that the reality, says Israel's prime minister, proved otherwise. Said Netanyahu, they were trying to establish a false equivalence, the words of Israel's prime minister. In this interview now, we go into some depth on the issue. We're on the line with Eli Klutstein from the Miskov Institute for National Security. Eli, we are speaking to you after Iran announced that it will stop firing missiles at Israel, although it adds that if Israel fires, then, you know, Iran will know how to respond. But still, the Iranians say they're stopping, while at the same time, Israel and Hezbollah are going at it again. So tell me, first of all, what you think of the importance of the Iranian announcement that they are stopping.
1: So first of all, I think it shows that Iran wants to, you know, finish this round of firing, this round of hostilities, without, dragging it too much and without gaining too much damage on their own infrastructure and, you know, military facilities. On the other hand, one must say that Iran conditioned its, announcement in one thing. They added that they are willing to stop firing at Israel only if Israel is going to stop any military activity in southern Lebanon at all.
0: So it's not even just attacking Iran, even if Israel just attacks Lebanon, which I understand. I mean, first of all, Hezbollah is firing into northern Israel as we speak, and I don't see Israel stopping necessarily unless Israel has agreed, as far as I don't know, you know.
1: Even more, like the first equation Iran was talking about yesterday was that they will fire at Israel bombs in the Dahia specifically. Mm. But
0: the Hezbollah headquarters in the Beirut suburbs, correct? Okay.
1: Yes.
0: Right.
1: But now they're trying to expand the whole equation to southern Lebanon in general.
0: Mm-hmm.
1: So that's something that Israel, of course, cannot accept while Hezbollah is still acting there, and they're having all their infrastructure there and they're still firing at Israeli troops and everything.
0: So what Iran is actually doing is they're saying, we're the good guys here because we're actually stopping to fire on Israel, and we are also winning the argument if you're going to follow us with our decision here, our announcement today, because we've always said that Lebanon has to be part of the Iran deal.
1: Yes, and this is not directed to Israel. This is directed to the Americans, actually, mm-hmm. President Trump, because they know Israel doesn't want to do that. Israel doesn't want to stop its fire in southern Lebanon. And Israel also, even today, after the Iranians said what they said, again announced that we are going to attack the Dahia if Hezbollah is going to fire towards Israeli territory.
0: Mm-hmm.
1: But they are talking to President Trump because they know he is the person who can pressure Israel, because he wants to close this deal, this negotiation with Iran to finish this war. So they think they can pressure him this way to make Israel stop specifically in the Dahia and maybe even more than that.
0: So, yeah, because the difficult conversations that President Trump has had with Prime Minister Netanyahu recently had to do with the fact, as you correctly say, that Trump was trying to ensure that Netanyahu, that Israel wouldn't attack the Beirut area, the Dahia. Do you think Trump will now put the pressure on Netanyahu to say, whatever Netanyahu will not do is another thing, but do you think Trump will even try to pressure, to use the stern language again, to tell Netanyahu you can't attack anywhere in Lebanon?
1: So I think Iran is recognizing that the Lebanon issue specifically is a friction point between Israel and the U.S., and they're trying to attack it in order to, you know, expand the split between Israel and the U.S. Mm-hmm. Whether Trump is going to pressure Netanyahu and Israel or not, we would see in the very near future. But one must remember that in the past month or so, Israel was prevented from attacking the Dahya,
2: right,
1: which is something that we did want to do, and this was following American pressure. So yes, the Americans are willing to do that, and they did that in the past month, and Israel actually, you know...
2: Right, but now the question is whether they would put the same pressure on concerning all of Lebanon. And let me suggest that the Iranians see two things. First of all, they see what you say, which is that there is this friction that Trump is willing to pressure Netanyahu. They also see that Trump really wants a deal with Iran, and that empowers Iran, perhaps.
1: Yes, of course. And Trump, I think, doesn't read well the map when it comes to the Iranians. I think he fell into their trap when it comes to Lebanon, and he doesn't have the will to respond correctly to their even smaller attacks in the Hormuz Straits when it comes to American ships and personnel, or when they fired on the Barakah nuclear power station in the Emirates. Mm-hmm. And when he was supposed to respond there in a much more firm way, and since he failed to do that, now the Iranians are bolder, and they have more courage to try and expand this method and to pressure him even to make more concessions in the negotiations.
2: And part of the way in which they are linking Lebanon with their own deal, Iran itself with the United States, is that they're requiring, or demanding at least, of President Trump that he get tougher with Israel, as we said, regarding all of Lebanon, not just the Hezbollah stronghold, the Dahya in the Beirut area, but also putting pressure on Trump to maybe not get as good a deal with Iran itself. We've talked about how, as you say, he has been strong on the issue of the Strait of Hormuz. He has talked about getting out the enriched uranium from Iran. He has talked about the fact that somehow Iran, even if it's not in the first phase, maybe the second phase of an agreement, I'm not sure, you know, Iran will, there will no be, would not be any agreement, says Trump, unless the Iranians say, we will not build a nuclear bomb. Is he, Trump, going to back down from these things? I mean, he really wants the deal and he wants it now. He keeps on saying he's not in a rush, but he does look like he's in one.
1: I think he isn't in a rush. The closure he's doing on the Hormuz Straits is very effective. It's a method he used in the past against Venezuela, for instance, and it's effective. So the Iranians are in a very bad economic situation at the moment, and he has the time to continue pressuring them and bringing results. But we do need to remember that Trump actually had several opportunities to, you know, finalize this agreement, which wasn't as good as it is at the moment. And maybe we should give some credit to Trump, because he is determined to take care of this danger of the nuclear ambitions of Iran. And so far, he didn't make any concessions regarding that. He's very determined to solve this issue, and he isn't willing to take a bad deal on when it comes to the nuclear material, for instance, that he wants to take out from Iran. And also, we need to remember that the Lebanon issue in this agreement isn't new, and Iran started talking about that in the past as well. And despite the fact that Trump didn't let us attack in the Dahya, he did allow us to act in all other areas of southern Lebanon. So personally, I don't think that the Iranian pressure here, or the Iranian attempt to pressure Trump, is going to work. Mm-hmm. I think he's very determined to continue in the path he has walked so far. He has the advantage of the economic pressure on Iran, and the Iranians are also very desperate for a deal. So I don't think this is going to work, personally.
2: Okay, that remains to be seen, and Israel will be watching closely, as we all will be, regarding Lebanon now, to see what happens in terms of the attacks, Hezbollah and Israel in Lebanon, and how any progress is made. You make the point of, they say, there are those who are saying that, yeah, the economic pressure that President Trump is applying as a result of what he's doing in the Strait of Hormuz is really hurting Iran. It's an issue which takes a matter of time until the impact is truly felt, but they are already feeling it in Iran. So these are all parts of the whole puzzle which will develop in whichever way they do indeed develop. You know, people are talking about the fact that the World Cup is about to start and Trump doesn't want any trouble when the World Cup is taking place because it's happening in the U.S. and Canada and Mexico, but, like, he doesn't want any trouble. So I guess, would you say in summation that, you know, if during the World Cup we could just, he's saying if we could just continue to apply pressure on Iran regarding the Strait of Hormuz, that's a quiet kind of pressure, no wars, and the soccer tournament will proceed, and then we'll see what happens in a couple of weeks from now, perhaps.
1: Even more, I would say that Trump understands that every day that passes now, the Iranians aren't making the money they did before the war when they exported all the oil, all the crude oil they had in their country, and we do know that they're one of the biggest producers of oil in the world. And each dollar they don't make every day now, it's $1 that isn't going to their military infrastructure, to their proxy, to the nuclear program. So every day he prolongs this negotiations is actually a bonus for him in the way that Iran is becoming more and more weaker, or at least is not becoming stronger or isn't able to empower its proxies.
2: Mm-hmm. And I'm not familiar with the World Cup, so I think it's actually more than a couple of weeks. What is it? A number of weeks? Is it a month? Whatever it is. So we'll see how that plays alongside the whole Iran crisis, a bit of an unusual kind of juxtaposition. Eli Klutstein from the Miskov Institute for National Security, thank you very much for your time.
1: Thank you very much.
2: As we often do, we check in with our colleagues at Khan Television with their nightly news, which airs at the same time that we have our evening newscast. So Khan's reporter in Washington, Natan Gutman, was just reporting on Khan Television that the next objective of U.S. President Donald Trump is, in fact, to reach an agreement with Iran. Despite any exchanges of fire, hostilities in the Strait of Hormuz, a senior source says the efforts to reach an agreement with Iran are being stepped up. That a report from Khan's reporter in Washington, Natan Gutman, and relates to some of the matters that we were just raising in that interview. From Khan's diplomatic reporter in the studio here in Israel, or from wherever she was reporting actually here in Israel, Gilly Cohen, she was saying that Israel believes that the Iranian decision to cease its fire is indeed fragile, but it depends on what goes on in Lebanon and not in Iran. The backdrop to this is that there is progress in the contacts between Iran and the United States at the same time. And there we just heard from Natan Gutman in Washington that, in fact, those efforts are being stepped up. Gilly Cohen, the diplomatic reporter, goes on to say that yesterday, in a security assessment meeting, deliberations which took place after, you'll recall this, it seems like an eternity ago, but yesterday, after Israel attacked the Dahiya, the Hezbollah headquarters in the Beirut area, the view of the security representatives at this security assessment meeting, they were divided in the defense establishment, basically, is what she's saying. Whether Iran would react to the Israeli attack on the Hezbollah headquarters in the Beirut area, in the area of the Lebanese capital. Again, that connection between Iran and Lebanon and how far Iran would go. According to an Israeli source, the assessment was 50-50 at that security assessment last night as to whether the Israeli fire on the Dahiya in the Beirut area would result in firing coming from Iran in response. Now, tonight, says Gilly Cohen, the security cabinet, we mentioned a mini cabinet meeting. It's a much smaller forum that took place earlier today. Actually, we'll be talking about it in a couple of minutes in greater detail. But tonight, the security cabinet is meeting for its first discussion since this latest outbreak, obviously over the last, not even 24 hours with Iran. The position of the defense establishment at the security cabinet and also among the political echelon at that meeting, because you have representatives from both, is that Israel must stand by its decision, must remain firm in its decision as formulated and announced today again by Defense Minister Yisrael Katz that Israel will again attack the Dahiya, the Hezbollah stronghold in the Beirut area, in response to any attacks by Hezbollah from Lebanon on Israeli communities. The significance of all of this, they say here in Israel, is that we have a new mantra, if you will, okay? The expression used to be, often still is, quiet will be met with quiet. Well, according to what's being said, and also at the Security Cabinet meeting tonight, according to diplomatic reporter Gili Cohen, the new expression is, fire will be met with fire. A break from all of this now, a song from Giddy Gove in Yan Shel Zman.

0: Giddy Gove. We said we would brief you on that mini cabinet meeting, a very small forum that met earlier in the day today, around midday. So Prime Minister Benjamin Netanyahu's mini cabinet met to deal. Again, it was a different reality at around midday because, let's put this into perspective, the Iranian announcement, at least when we were finding out about it, that they were stopping and Israel agreed, came at mid-afternoon, between 2 and 3, maybe closer to 2 in the afternoon Israel time. So when this mini cabinet meeting was taking place, I'm sure things were happening because we already had those social media posts from President Trump. The pressure, the heat was on to stop the fighting both on the Iranian side and on the Israeli side. Nevertheless, it was in that context around midday that Netanyahu's mini cabinet was meeting. And again, on the agenda at that point was dealing with IDF operational plans in Iran, as well as the latest developments also on other fronts. At that point, the IDF was saying that their plans were ready concerning Iran and that the expectation was that the current fighting with Iran would last a number of days. But the IDF was adding that it was prepared for a longer campaign. I would imagine they would still say that now, but we have a different reality. The IDF at that point, we were told from the mini cabinet meeting, was also saying they would call up more reservists to bolster its forces in border areas and other points of friction. Again, I assume with the assumption that because soldiers were needed elsewhere, as if Israel was, going to continue fighting with Iran. A decision, we are told, however, was in fact taken at that meeting of the mini cabinet to deepen Israeli military activity in Lebanon. And that all fits into everything else we've been saying so far in this newscast. Meanwhile, in very important news relating to the Iran situation, the IDF Homefront Command is easing restrictions that have been in effect. And these easing of restrictions will take effect tomorrow morning at 6 o'clock, tomorrow morning, until the next day, Wednesday evening, 8 o'clock. Throughout the country, with the exception of the Lebanese border area, all activities will be permitted from tomorrow at 6 a.m. until Wednesday at 8 p.m. Restrictions will be partially lifted in areas closer to the border. Educational activities there can take place only where there is a safe space close enough. Gatherings, again, this is only because of places that will have to take greater restrictions still because they are closer to the Lebanese border, either right on the border, but there is also a list of other places not as close. I see that, for example, Meron. Many of you know where Meron is, I believe, is also on the list of these localities closer to Lebanon, but not quite on the border, where there will still be restrictions, including educational activities only where there is a safe space close enough. And also in these areas closer to the Lebanese border, gatherings of up to 100 people can take place in open areas and 400 at events which take place indoors. But again, elsewhere in the country, the restrictions which were in effect today will be lifted, and that is as of 6 o'clock tomorrow morning. Following the announcement by Iran and Israel on ceasing fire, officials here were considering renewing school classes tomorrow. And in fact, as we just heard, everywhere except for closer to the Lebanese border, that will be the case. There will be regular school classes tomorrow. The education system was shut down today throughout the country due to the security situation. There were no matriculation exams and no remote learning. By the way, I believe there's a certain type of matriculation exams. Not all of them will take place even now, but there were none today. Workplaces were permitted to operate if they have functional safe spaces nearby. That was today, the day that just passed. And public shelters were open throughout the country. Beaches were closed, but Israel's airspace has been open, but there have been a lot of problems with that because a lot of flights have been canceled. Bus lines were operating today at 75%. Israel Railways and the light rail systems in Jerusalem and the greater Tel Aviv area were operating normally today. To Europe now, the European Union says that today it imposed sanctions on two Iranian individuals and a unit of the Islamic Revolutionary Guard Corps for threatening the freedom of maritime traffic in the Strait of Hormuz, through which around a fifth of the world's oil flows. The move marked the first time that the European Union has used new powers to sanction Iran for restricting freedom of navigation. They decided on this some time ago. And explaining some of this now, in fact, is European Union Foreign Policy Chief Kaya Kallas.
1: Freedom of navigation is under heavy pressure globally, as we see most acutely in the Strait of Hormuz. Tehran actively, effectively closed the strait, and its drones continue to threaten the maritime traffic. Ministers were clear today that Iran's actions are unacceptable. In response, EU member states in Brussels today approved sanctions against the Iranian individuals and entities involved in disrupting the transit through the Strait of Hormuz. And this is the first time EU has applied its new freedom of navigation sanctions regime, and where necessary, will apply it again.
0: European Union Foreign Policy Chief Kaya Kallas speaking today. Back here in Israel, IDF Master Sergeant Reserve Chaim Kalamiti was laid to rest today. He was 55 years old. He was killed in yesterday's terror shooting in the Sharon region. The funeral today took place at the Tzur Natan Cemetery. Master Sergeant Kalamiti served in the Ephraim Regional Brigade as a regional defense soldier and died as he operated to protect the community of Tzur Natan. It is already 31 minutes past the hour. Here is a look again at the headlines. Iran and Israel agreed to stop attacking each other. It came after President Trump demanded that they stop. Israel attacks in Lebanon and vows to continue striking at Hezbollah, including in the Beirut area. Homefront restrictions are lifted in almost all of Israel, but not closer to the Lebanese border. The easing of restrictions, as we said, go into effect tomorrow morning at 6 o'clock, and for now will last until Wednesday night at 8 o'clock. And as we just said, IDF Reserve Master Sergeant Chaim Kalamiti, killed in the Sharon area terror attack yesterday, has been laid to rest. The weather outlook, we'll have more on that later, a bit hotter. The IDF says that it killed three senior terrorists from Islamic Jihad over the past weekend in the central Gaza Strip. The Israeli military says that despite the ceasefire in effect in the Strip, terrorists are continuing to act against security forces of Israel and the State of Israel, part of the efforts, says the IDF, to reestablish the military capabilities of Hamas, the very terrorist organization which carried out the attacks of October 7, 2023. A resident of Bat Yam in his 30s is accused of spying for Iran. He was arrested last month, and in the investigation, it was revealed that he had been in touch with members of the Iranian intelligence community and had, in the months preceding his arrest, carried out security assignments for them for pay. An Israeli citizen in Kafr Qasim is accused of maintaining contact with a propaganda group which identifies with Hamas in order to spread the terror organization's messages on social media and to cause division within Israeli society. The indictment against 26-year-old Amran Sarsour has been presented to the Lod District Court. He is accused of setting up a fictitious account on the X social media platform and posted, among other things, photos and messages aimed at stirring up public opinion and also calls to refuse to serve in the Israel Defense Forces. The prosecution is calling on the court to extend the defendant's remand in custody until the completion of legal proceedings against him. Back to the situation at Ben Gurion Airport. Well, the Wizz Air airline, and they've been pretty good, okay? They haven't stopped flying for the most part. So they announced today that they were suspending flights to Israel today and tomorrow. Interesting, I don't have an update if perhaps already tomorrow they'll resume the flights. But earlier they had said that they planned to resume flights on Wednesday, subject to the security situation here. So if that affects you, you may want to take a look at that. And now, Eli Butner, Vialdei Chutz, and the song Na'im Achshav.

0: From the Associated Press in Washington, as the U.S. prepares for its extravagant celebration of its founding principles, fewer Americans see their country as exceptional, according to a new poll. The survey from the Associated Press and the NORC Center for Public Affairs Research, this survey highlights that many Americans are feeling unease over the future of its representative government, particularly among young people, is that uncertainty. It presents a jarring contrast as communities around the country commemorate the nation's 250th anniversary. Only about one quarter of Americans say the U.S. stands above all other countries in the world, this according to the new poll again, while 44% say it's one of the greatest countries in the world, along with some others. About 3 in 10 say that there are better countries than the United States. That's an increase from 19% in an AP NORC poll, which was conducted back a decade ago, conducted in June of 2016. Americans remain divided about whether diversity is an essential feature of the U.S.'s identity, and agreement about other aspects of the country's underlying character appears to be eroding, the survey found. Americans are less likely to see a democratically elected government as extremely or very important to the United States' identity as a nation than they were just a few years ago. About two-thirds of U.S. adults now say a democratically elected government is highly important to the U.S.'s identity as a nation, down from 80% in 2021, just 5 years ago. That report from the Associated Press in Washington. We return now to our region. Our reporter, Roe Case, the Arab Affairs reporter, again on Khan, Channel 11 nightly news going on now, again, as we continue to speak on our own newscast. Roe has a very interesting story. He's talking about the fact that the Beirut leadership, in other words, the leadership in the Lebanese government, is not exactly saying thank you to Iran for this latest, you could say, backing up of Lebanon after Israel attacked the Lebanese capital of Beirut yesterday. And in fact, in the camp in Lebanon, which objects to Hezbollah, they are in fact not only not thanking Iran, okay, they are troubled by the U.S. position, according to this report from Roe Case, the U.S. position, which, according to these opponents of Hezbollah in Lebanon, the U.S. position is unstable over this whole connection as to whether there is an equivalence between the Lebanese front and the Iranian front. In Iran, on the other hand, they are trying to present this latest flare-up with Israel as a case of the Iranians getting involved and fighting back against the Israelis because of the attack on the Dahya, the Hezbollah headquarters in Beirut. In Iran, they're viewing this as having come to the help of a friend. But that's not the way it's being looked at, as we said, by the leadership in the Lebanese government in Beirut. By the way, we should point out that, technically speaking, Hezbollah is part of the Lebanese government coalition. But we're talking about the leadership, whoever they are exactly. They are not cited by name here, but they're not happy and they are not accepting the Iranian position that supposedly Tehran was coming to Lebanon's assistance here to help Lebanon. So until this very moment, the leadership in Beirut, which has been very contrary and remains contrary to Hezbollah and Iran, is not saying thank you. And even behind the scenes, according to Uri Case, they're actually saying the opposite. In other words, maybe they feel that this operation by Iran against Israel has hurt Lebanon. I'm just adding those words myself, but they are apparently saying the opposite of thank you to Iran at this point. A political source cited in this report from Khan on the evening news there, says that this is a person who objects to Hezbollah, and he says, tells Khan, exclusively to Khan, that Iran is trying actually to help Hezbollah in light of Hezbollah's weakness internally in Lebanon as well, not just against Israel, but internally in Lebanon, and to help Hezbollah take control in the decision-making process within the government in Beirut from the back door. That's the way it's being described. Now, again, I just mentioned that Hezbollah is part of the Lebanese government coalition, but they are facing a lot of opposition. And apparently we're being told by this source to Khan News that Iran is trying to increase Hezbollah's influence, whatever through the back door means, but to help Hezbollah make decisions, influential decisions in Beirut on the government level. Now, it's something which these objectors to Iran and Hezbollah object to. They object to making this false equivalence, which, by the way, we said that Prime Minister Netanyahu himself was saying this is a false equivalence of Iran and Lebanon at the same time. And again, this Lebanese source is saying, as we said a moment ago, he or she is troubled by the U.S. position. And again, you cannot, according to this Lebanese source, obviously against Hezbollah and obviously against Iran, but you cannot, according to this Lebanese source, make the connection between the Lebanese front and the Iranian front in any agreement that is reached between Washington and Tehran. Because if you do that, Iran will then come back and start making decisions which could determine the fate of the Lebanese people. Okay? And that attempt would really hurt the situation very badly over there. This is a very interesting report from Roe Case. The view from people who object to Hezbollah on the Lebanese governmental level in Beirut. Roe Case on Khan Television, Channel 11's Evening News. The renewed missile attacks from Iran drew a surge of calls to the mental health support hotline here in Israel, known as Natal. We're on the line to Eliezer Cohen, who is the manager of the helpline at Natal. There is a specific reason why we are talking to him today. But first, Eliezer, tell our listeners what Natal is.
1: Well, hi, first of all. Natal is an NGO, an organization that was established about 30 years ago with the thought that people that experience trauma, a national-based trauma, meaning people impacted by war or hostilities, weren't getting any answer. So during these 30 years, Natal built an almost end-to-end solution for people that experience trauma. So Natal today holds a helpline as a first-line response to people that experience pressure right now. We have clinical units that provide psychological treatment for people that experience trauma, community unit that does a lot of resilience training to a lot of organizations, from governmental organizations and private sector. And we have also a research unit and a career development unit.
0: Okay,
1: what
0: so
1: happened?
0: Mm-hmm.
1: Yes.
0: Well, I was just going to say before,
1: we are an NGO.
0: You're an NGO, and let's point out that we should tell our listeners what, first of all, the hotline is if they should need it.
1: Okay, the hotline is just like it sounds. We have a response over the phone, and we have a chat. So we have a line where we have 24/7 people answering to people that feeling anxiety due to the conditions right now, or it can be because of an overall pressure because of what we've been through in the last 3 years. It can be people experiencing an anxiety attack, people that only feel pressure, people that want to share what they're feeling.
0: And I understand that you've been getting a lot of people calling in today because of the renewed missile attacks.
1: Yes, every time that a new conflict erupts, we see a jump up to 300% in the volume of calls, and also not only in the volume, also in the content of the calls. They're much deeper. I think that people that experiencing time after time this conflict, also the pressure and the anxiety builds. So right now the calls that we're getting today are people feeling anxiety, people are feeling that are feeling stressed, and people that, the new thing after the last conflict, we feel fatigue, some kind of tiredness of what's going on. It's another round. People like almost automatically go into this emergency mode, but it has a toll on how they feel, how they act, how they have to perform it at work, at home. So we hear these people, and we listen to them. It really turned into
2: we've had many situations beforehand, but of course, since October 7th, 2023, and as you said, we had the conflict with Iran at the end of February into early April, I suppose. And now this, do you feel there's even a cumulative effect? In other words, it's not just something today, which is, but because we've had it before, as you basically have said that, but that is the thing, right? That it kind of adds on.
1: Yes, I think it builds, but you know, it's what we feel. It's a little bit. It builds different because it builds towards some kind of fatigue. Not more pressure, and more pressure. It's more like sometimes, you know, we can get more desperate about the situation, lose hope. Another time, we hear a lot during the last days, you know, that during this day, you know, here it goes again. I can't believe we're in it again. Or people that experience it, they might be evacuated from their homes, and there might be people that experience the last time very bad. So we see the accumulation, especially in feeling that, you know, in more desperate, more sad, more tired, more anxious.
2: Yeah, and talking is, of course, very therapeutic, very important, and it's incredible what your helpline accomplishes, but it's got to be part of the larger treatment.
1: Yes, and it goes both ways. First of all, the fact that we can offer, because we have partnership with the Bituas Lomi, with Social Security, and today we can offer treatment to people that experience trauma after they call the line. This is one thing. But sometimes, you know, people, especially in this condition, that they know there is not a solution. Mm-hmm. So they call with anxiety, and yes, what you said, the conversation itself helps them deal or cope with the situation right now. They know that if they know that there is no treatment for, you know, if the fact that you're feeling anxious because you hear missiles above your head and you feel and you hear when it falls and it hits, so they don't look for a solution, but they need to share. They need to have somebody to listen to them, feel empathy with them, to tell them what they're feeling. You know, sometimes somebody that feels an anxiety attack, somebody needs to tell them, look, it's going to be okay. You just need to go through it in 10, 20 minutes and breathe with me. And the fact that you're with them at that moment, and I think this is maybe the biggest advantage of a helpline, is that we are able to be with the people in the exact moment when they need it. And sometimes they don't need, and I'm a clinician, so I said they don't always need a clinician. They need a partner, somebody that looks them in the eye level.
2: What was the word you said, that they don't need what before?
1: They don't need treatment. It doesn't treatment, mean they need a
2: right.
1: psychologist.
2: Mm-hmm, sorry. Mm-hmm.
1: They don't need a psychologist right now. They don't need a treatment. They just need somebody to be with them in this moment, and they might be okay in a few hours or in a few days, because the human mind has and spirit has a way to cope with anxiety, with hardness.
2: Mm-hmm. And you as professionals, you know, you can sense, you've heard from so many people that you know how much of a follow-up is required, or is this conversation going to do its work perhaps in its own right?
1: We want to say that we offer a lot of time help after it. Sometimes they will say, now I feel better, now I feel okay. If I feel again, call us again. People have, they have ability on their lives, they have responsibility on their lives. Not everybody that calls the line feels helpless. And what we try to help people with is feel that feeling of coping, of ability, and not to put them in a place that, hey, you need therapy immediately, although we offer it.
2: Right.
1: But, you know, the first thing you want to show a person that they do have power, they do have capabilities. So it's a little bit more complicated than that, but this is what we do in the line.
2: And let's give our listeners the phone number. What is the phone number for the helpline?
1: Okay, the phone number for the helpline is star 3362.
2: Wait, Kochavit asterisk.
1: Kochavit asterisk, yes.
2: 3362.
1: 3362. Mm-hmm. And also we have a chat service that you go through Natal website called natal.org.il.
2: Natal is natal.org.il.
1: Mm-hmm. Right. So this is the chat, and we also have a 24/7 phone line and weaver. We're waiting for the people. If you feel anxiety, if you feel that you need to share, if you need, you think you need help, we are there, and if this is the gateway maybe for for recovery.
2: Right, such an important service. Obviously, thank you so much, and thank you for finding time to speak to us as well, because you've been so busy today. Eliezer Cohen is the manager of the Natal Helpline. Again, it's asterisk 3362, and the website is natal.org.il. Eliezer, thank you very much again. Thank you. And this is from our team again, our team at Khan, but it's through the CNN, in an interview which was carried out on Friday, and the second portion of which was aired today on CNN. The president of Lebanon, Aoun, is saying, I don't have the English words, but this is a Hebrew translation. It says, it's very difficult to end the war between Israel and Lebanon, but we are committed to it. And we have no other choice. The words, at least paraphrased, if not an exact quote, from the president of Lebanon, Aoun. We'll have the weather and the headlines after one more song, Karen Pellis and Shir LaAsaf.

The Weather Bureau says that tomorrow will be a bit hotter, especially in the hills and in the interior on Wednesday and Thursday. Similar, the outlook for Friday, a little cooler. Temperatures forecast for tonight and tomorrow: Jerusalem 16 to 29, Tel Aviv 21 to 28, Haifa 20 to 27, Sfat 16 to 30, Tiberias 20 to 33, Be'er Sheva 16 to 34, and in Eilat from 25 tonight, going up to 40 degrees Celsius tomorrow. Our top stories tonight: Israel and Iran agreed to stop attacking one another. It came after President Trump demanded that they stop. Israel attacks in Lebanon and vows to continue striking at Hezbollah, including in the Beirut area. Homefront restrictions are lifted in almost all of Israel, but not closer to the Lebanese border as of 6 o'clock tomorrow morning, those easing of restrictions. IDF Reserve Major Sergeant Chaim Kalomiti, killed in the Sharon area terror attack yesterday, has been laid to rest. That is the news. This is David Zev, together with sound engineer Asaf Moskovich in Jerusalem. Good night.